Mm-hmm.

0: down sometime.
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0: Bring it on down, Kim.
1: I never thought I'd ever bring it down.
0: How does it feel?
1: It's so weird. I wonder if I can use this
0: How long are you supposed to bring it down when you bring it down for?
1: I have no idea. You gotta ask James Brown or something.
0: Oh, okay. Joe said, "Say goodbye."
1: Bye, Joe. Good night.
0: Good night, Joe. Good night, Kim.
1: Good night, Charles.
0: Good night, Dave.
2: Good night, Charles.
1: I don't know how to bring it back up. Oh, the drummer brings it back up.
0: I think you say good night.
1: Oh, good night, you guys. Thanks for coming.

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Okay, thank you. Would I be pushy if I said, ask, can we do two more? Can you do two more? Can you do two more? All right. And so we'll finish up with two songs in the key of G. Thank you for coming to our show. Good night. See you next time. Toodaloo. Bye. Hey! Been trying to meet you.

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Thank you, Connecticut. Thank you so much for being here with us tonight. Thank you so much for coming along with us on this journey. Thank you.

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I just have to say real quick, this is a huge dream come true to play with the orchestra, to play in the orchestra like this. Lifelong childhood dream coming true. Thank you guys so much. Everybody give it up for our orchestra.

Thank you so much. Okay. One of the many things that's different about this tour is that we've been playing songs that, you know, before the album is out. So our album actually comes out a week from today, next Friday. Finally. But this is a new song that isn't out yet, so hope you like it. It's called Hyrule.

Thank you very much. Okay, so this next song is one of our oldest, and I just wanted you to know that it's come to mean so much more now to us than it did in the beginning because of you, because of our history together, because of the stories and the life that you've shared and what we have together. This is for you.

Everybody give it up for our amazing orchestra. 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Thank you. You've been amazing tonight. Thank you so much.

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Okay. I'm not totally sure why this song has been making me think about this lately, but you ever have that thing like every day at some point during the day where you're totally criticizing yourself and you feel like you can't do what you're doing or you don't belong where you are or you just can't pull it off? Yeah, that voice is a waste of time. That voice in your head is a liar. I just want to say, we have to keep fighting it. That's not a flaw. Those things that you keep telling yourself are a flaw. Those things I keep telling myself are flaws. I think I'm starting to realize, and I keep having to hammer it in my brain, but I know that it's true. They're not flaws. Those are the things about us that make us who we are. So just embrace who you are. You are good enough. You do belong here. We can't waste our lives being afraid to live them.

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Thank you to our amazing orchestra. I don't want to say goodbye to you. Everybody stand up. My amazing band. Susie Sider, our conductor. We couldn't do it without her. And Will Hunt, our producer, programmer. Thank you guys so much. We love you with all our hearts. Thank you.

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So, ZZ Top, here we are. We're glad to be with you here in Montreux. Yeah, it's good. So, we always try and do something special. Yeah. Tonight we're gonna make it happen. Two of our good friends from Austin, Texas, decided to come with us right here. Come on out here. Guitarist Van Wilkes on the Hammond organ, Mr. Mike Flanagan, right here. Yeah, we're gonna get funky and jazzy and all that good stuff here. And this is to celebrate in our tribute to our good friend.

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o'clock news. 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
1: Our dreams that just fell by the way.
0: And the good life he promised
1: ain't what she's living today.
0: But she never complains of the bad times or the bad things he's done, Lord. 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
0: 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Crazy for feeling so long with. Thank you very much.

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This is our little sister, Bobby. She wants to play Down Yonder for y'all.

Little Sister Bobby, stand up where they can see you a little better out there. And you got Kevin Smith playing the bass. You got Billy English playing the drums. You got Brother Paul English playing the drums. It's my son Micah back there playing something. I'm not sure what that is. Tom Conway playing the guitar right over there. Mickey Raphael on the harmonicas. And this is my son helping us out tonight, Lucas. I wrote a song about me and Paul. I called it Me and Paul. Well, it's been rough and rocky traveling, but I'm finally standing upright on the ground. And after taking several readings,

I've said the same about them all. We received our education in the cities of the nation, me and Paul. Almost busted in Laredo, but for reasons that I'd rather not disclose. But if you're staying in a motel there and leave, don't leave nothing in your clothes. And at the airport in Milwaukee, they refused to let us board the plane at all. They said we looked suspicious, but I believe they like to pick on me and Paul. Package show in Buffalo with us and Kitty Wells and Charlie Pride. The show was long and we was just sitting there, and we come to play and all George for the ride. And we drank a lot of whiskey, so I don't know if we went on that night at all. I don't think they even missed us. I guess Buffalo ain't geared for me and Paul. Well, it's been rough and rocky traveling,

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It's flooding down in Texas.

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Lily and I did a record together to all the girls I've loved before. It's called Will You Remember Mine? 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

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It's called Roll Me Up and Smoke Me When I Die.

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And Jesus came like a stranger in the night. 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

0: I was, you know, 15 or 16 and he was 18 or 19, there was he definitely took on, he kind of looked after me when I went into London. He'd take me around to his flat where he lived and introduce me to his friends and play records, talk about music that we were discovering or had heard. And from a very early time, he took on a kind of, you know, almost a brotherly kind of thing about me.
1: The romance and the beauty of stuff that has been played in the past, when all those agents are put together again, it sparks something off, which is very powerful and very reminiscent. And people get in touch with where they were, what they were doing, who their friends were. I mean, all of our lives get kind of taken back to that point in time.

Miles' song crossed our minds and Changes. And Steve said, that'd be good to do. And I said, yeah, well, let's look it up. And we bought it and we learned it. And we decided to do it. And then 2 days later, but it was announced that Buddy had died. I thought, well, this is bizarre. It was like we had chosen to do

0: tribute for him without even knowing that he was ill, you know, that he was going to pass away. And we were doing it on stage at the Garden as a tribute in a kind of intuitive. It was very spooky stuff.
1: Well, thank

0: Oh, I was always very excited about it musically because, as I say, since Blind Faith, Eric had become a great singer, great band leader. Two things he didn't want to do in when I played with him in Blind Faith. He didn't want to sing, he didn't want to be a band leader. He left that up to me.
1: I often need other musicians to point out to me the songs that are significant, you know. It was interesting that, you know, Steve reverberated to Forever Man. We responded to that. And I had let that go a long time ago, but bringing it back in and playing it again was fantastic for me.

early 60s, there was this great discovery, I suppose it was, of blues music that was being made, and it was this rising tide of knowledge of this music that people hadn't really heard of. We were learning and playing these blues songs just to actually spread the word of this music that we were discovering and that somehow had this great meaning to us, and we felt that the world needed to hear this music.

and being a protege, you know. And I imagine, as I felt at the same time, it was unwelcome. I didn't really enjoy having that kind of attention. I just wanted to be a sideman, and I think Traffic gave him the ability to do that, although his gifts came through anyway.

0: I suggested that we choose material from one another's repertoire. So I was asking for songs that I listened to on the record, and some of it worked and some of it didn't. You know, we tried everything. In the first batch of rehearsals in this country, we kind of played through one another's lists and then just started a process of elimination.
1: I looked at the amount of records, my discography, and looked at Eric's, and Eric's was about three times the size of mine. So there's a massive, pool of music to choose from.

Well, I've been dying to say something all night, but I don't quite know what to say, and I knew I would say something now, so I'm going to say something. What should I say? It's a great thrill to play here with Steve. I've been looking forward to it for a long time. And so who knows, you know, I think we're enjoying it. I'm enjoying it, I'm sure. I hope you are. So maybe we'll do a bit more, I think.

Georgia, the whole

we both had these songs as part of our old repertoire. I mean, I've been doing Little Wing since the Dominoes. And when I, you know, when I just wanted, I was paying tribute to Jimmy in that way. And of course, Steve was on the original recording of Voodoo Child. So, you know, we both had

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And Steve had never done Little Wing, and I'd never done Voodoo Child. And it was, I felt like it was, you know, stepping off a cliff doing it. You know, it's really, that's a big call, that one.

0: different now because Steve and I have a, we have a friendship that wasn't quite grounded then. You know, when I was with Blind Faith, our friendship was really a musically based friendship. And so therefore, you know, it kind of hinged on our being, you know, faithful to one another in that respect. And me, you know, dissolving or pulling out of Blind Faith was kind of was an act of infidelity in a way. And I was, you know, I was left thinking that I'd probably done something very tragic, you know, and quite harmful to our relationship. And over the years, you know, we've repaired that, and I've done, you know, all I can, and we've become very good pals.
1: Well, Blind Faith, although it did have its problems, and its problems stemmed very much from playing live, because I don't think that whatever audience Blind Faith had at the time were quite ready to hear what we had put on the record. I think it was only as time went by and the record kind of grew in people's, you know, mind or something, that they kind of embraced rock anthems. But when we actually went out and played them, that wasn't really what people were ready for.

I'm just very proud and honoured that I'm still playing, and that people still want to come and see what we're doing.

0: So, what would you little mermaids like to do with those?
1: Ready! Let's hear it!

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Reading was my first ever festival, so I hope you guys are having an amazing time. Now, I need to introduce you to two very special people. My incredible dancers. Make some fucking noise for Nathan and for Grant. 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

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I told the band to leave the stage. We're gonna hang out, just me and you, for a few songs. Is it okay? They'll come back, they'll come back. I wrote this song for the new album, Love in the Future. I actually didn't write it for this album originally. I was writing with Joe Jonas. You guys know Joe Jonas from the Jonas Brothers? Yes, John Legend writes with Joe Jonas sometimes. I write with a lot of people.

I write with country artists, I write with dance artists, I write with pop artists, I write with rappers. Music is music, right? Anyway, I wrote the song with him, and just like when I wrote the song with Will.i.am, a song called Ordinary People. Sometimes I get stingy and I want my songs back. And I'm like, I wrote it with you, for you, but I actually want it for myself. This one's called Dreams.

This is from my second album, Once Again. When people ask me what my favorite songs are that I've written, this is one of them, actually. It's called Again.

The song is originally done by Bruce Springsteen. The first time I did this song, it was on a show called Late Night with Jimmy Fallon, the show we have in the U.S. I did it with The Roots. It was part of the Bruce Springsteen week that they had, and my friend Questlove from The Roots called me the week before the show. He was like, I want you to come and sing Bruce Springsteen on the show. I'm like, you want me to sing Bruce Springsteen? My first time ever, you know? And he decided we were gonna do this jazzy remake of a song called Dancing in the Dark. But we did a really drastically different version than the original song. And I was afraid Bruce Springsteen wasn't gonna like it. So I was hoping after we did the performance on the show that he would actually call me or like send me an email or tweet me or something. Like, good job with my song, kid. You got a future. But he didn't say anything to me. So I'm like, man, he must have hated it. Then like 6 months later, I got a letter from him asking me to perform it at this Grammy tribute to him at the Music Cares event. So I was like, phew, he liked it. It's called Dancing in the Dark.

You know this song? Y'all wanna sing along with me?

0: You sound good. 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Come on.
1: Take it slow.
0: Sing it. Come on. This time we'll take it slow. Sing it for me. You sound good, London. Now wave your hands in the air. Come on. Say it. Come on. Sing it again. Slow. Do you feel the love tonight? This time we'll take it slow. One more time. Take it slow. Come on.
1: This time we'll take it slow.
0: Take it slow. Take it slow. Take it slow.

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It's called You and I.

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This is our first time performing a lot of these songs tonight. I hope you enjoyed yourselves tonight. I want to thank iTunes for bringing us out.

Thank you so much. It's a brand new song. It's a new single. The new album is called Love in the Future. If you don't have it yet,

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Where could you possibly buy the album? Oh, iTunes. I sang this at my wedding. It's called All of Me.

I feel good tonight, London. Thank you so much for being here tonight.

It is truly an honor to be here tonight with such incredible bands, London Grammar and Coldplay. This is amazing. Thank you for having us. We're very excited to be here. We're Imagine Dragons.

Thank you so much. Thank you. This is such a beautiful venue. It's an honor to play here. There's so many legends that have played in this room.

Thank you so much. I have two quick things to say. One, London Grammar, I've been listening to their album nonstop, and it's so incredible. I've probably listened to their song Strong like 50 times in the last week, and her voice is so incredible, and I'm very inspired by them, and so it's incredible to share the stage with them tonight. And the second thing I want to say is Coldplay. Incredible band, been around quite a while now, and they're absolute legends. It's just a pleasure to share the stage with them, and frankly, both the bands are incredible, and we just feel grateful to be here tonight.

I know that everybody here has quite a fiasco to get in here today, and so thank you for taking the time. Thank you for coming out. Thank you for supporting live music. We wouldn't be here as artists unless people like you were there to support us, so thank you so much.

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We started this band 5 years ago in a small house that we rented out together in Las Vegas, Nevada. And we were very poor, like most artists when you start. But we loved music, and it was our passion. These guys all went to Berklee, the School of Music. They had dedicated their life and their education to music. And I was a college dropout and a bit of a loser with a bad haircut, and I still am. But we all got together and we started this band, and we never ever thought that it would be where it is today. And it's been a pretty incredible couple years, and this is one of the first songs that we wrote as a band in that small house. It's called Cha-Ching.

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1: Listen.

Listen, I want to apologize, okay? 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

y'all give it up for my band. On drums, Aaron Smith. On the top, Natural. Give it up for DJ Higgs, Avalon. My musical director, Badass Brindley. Give it up for Arthur Strong on keys. Yeah.

One Direction. 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Thank you very much for spending some time with us tonight. How are you? Good. How are you past the front three rows? Good. How are you, men? Good. Our job is to entertain you as much as we can. Your job is to have as much fun as you can. So please dance, sing, do whatever makes you happy. And don't pretend you don't know the words. This is Little Black Dress.

0: Roundhouse, how are we feeling? I gotta say, it's absolutely amazing to be here. Thank you so much for coming down and watching us today. How's it feel to be at the Apple Music Festival? I think in terms of festivals, this is the first festival we've ever played, if we think about it, really.
1: There was that one, maybe.
0: There was that one.
1: In Manchester.
0: That was a party in the park, though, mate.
1: It was a party in the park.
0: How are we feeling up top, guys? I can see you up there as well. Woo! In the seated area. No, it's amazing to be here, and I want to say a massive thank you to Apple for selecting us to be one of the 10 people that get to play here. I really hope you enjoy yourselves. This is the first time we've played in London for ages, and I get to say hello, London! Amazing. Thank you so much. Enjoy the rest of this show. Here's Midnight Memories.
2: Hey, Jackie.
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0: Roundhouse! I haven't really been over this side yet. How are you guys feeling over this side? Beautiful stuff. Like I said, it's been a while since you played in London, and we're so happy to be home for a while. We have our O2 shows coming up, which is going to be exciting. What I want to know is, who's been to a One Direction show before? And also, who hasn't been to a One Direction show before?
1: Shame on you!
0: Hello. It's nice to see new faces. How's it going? And thank you to all the people who've come to our shows before and stuff. This next song is actually one of my favourites that we sing on stage. So please keep singing along the way you are. You all sound amazing and you're all beautiful. Here we go.

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There will always be.

0: As Liam already said, it's incredible to play in London. So, London, thank you for having us.
1: Oi.
0: What's next? Have we got Little Things? Liam's not sure. I think it's Little Things.
1: It is.
0: It's right. Here's Little Things. Sorry.
1: Run me bloody mic stand.

0: Roundhouse make some noise. Thank you. How is everyone in the seats? The posh seats up there. How are you? Everyone on the floor hates you. All of us. We love you. That's awesome. Thank you so much for being here tonight. Thank you very much to Apple Music for having us. I apologize if I seem a little distracted. My sister's on a date, and I'm trying to keep an eye on it. They're up there somewhere, so.
1: Oh, she's here on a date.
0: Just behave yourself.
1: A great please. Date.
0: It's disgusting.
2: He's watching you.
0: I hate
2: We're
0: it.
2: We're all watching you.
0: How are you on
2: can't
0: the floor?
2: See where you are, though.
0: How's everyone? How are you, sir? Tower. How are you? Men here. Men. Men.
2: Men. Men.
0: You, yes. Three men. How are you? Yes, you three. How are you doing? He loves it. He flipping loves it, he says. Thank you very much for joining us. Everyone at the back, you okay?
3: Hello.
0: Down there. Hello. It's your birthday. What's your name?
4: It's your birthday.
0: What's your name? Lauren. Chloe. How old are you, Chloe? 20. All right. Chloe's 20. And if you'd like to help me, we're all going to sing happy birthday to Chloe. Which won't be available on Apple Music after the show. So I'm sorry, Chloe.
2: Maybe will be.
0: Are you going to help me, please? There's a couple of dads up here. Don't seem very enthusiastic. Are you okay? They work for
2: the
0: record label. They're in suits. What time does this finish?
2: Straight from work.
0: I want to see you dance. That's better. Okay. We're going to sing happy birthday to Chloe. Jonathan, if you wouldn't mind.

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1: So hit that, I'm telling you, it's popular.

0: We have some songs left.
1: We do.
0: So we're going to do those for you. If you know this one, please sing along. This is Night Changes.
1: It's going to get real sad now.

0: Where's the Irish one?
1: I don't
0: know. Oh.
2: We've lost another one.
0: I've heard he's
1: We've
0: ill.
1: Lost another one.
2: We're dropping like flies.
3: Oh, wow. No.
0: Well, take that.
1: So Niall has just developed a sudden sickness. We haven't yet named it. I don't know what it is.
0: Ah, well, boys, I'm ill.
3: Ah, well, what's the crack? I don't feel so good, lads.
0: I'm not well, boys.
1: As you can tell, our Irish accents aren't very... We don't mean to offend any Irish people with our bad accents.
0: We weren't offending them. We were only complimenting you know, them. Please.
1: How are you feeling so far, Roundhouse? You feeling good? I gotta say, it feels very strange from when we do our stadium shows. And I've never been so nervous. It's funny, you made me nervous, it's good. So we're more or less halfway through things now, I guess. And I wanna talk a little bit about, I say this on tour, but for those of you who haven't been here before, you guys really are the best fans in the world. And those of you who aren't fans will be the best fans in the world. If you wanna join our little gang, no, thank you very much. It's been an amazing 5 years that we've managed to achieve, and it's all through you guys. And we were told that there were people camping outside since yesterday. So if you... Who was stuck in the rain outside yesterday camping? You beautiful people. Thank you so much. That means a lot, and it's nice to have such dedicated fans. The one thing that we did notice was the No Control campaign. Who was involved in the No Control campaign? He's back! That's good.
0: He's back.
1: Thank you very much for that, and... Whose favourite song on the album is No Control? So I want to hear this one really, really super loud. This is No Control.

Guys, as Liam said, the support has been incredible throughout, and you guys never fail to surprise us. So thank you very much for your support. The whole No Control campaign was great. Thank you very much. That means a lot to me and us, so thank you. And also with Drag Me Down, the reaction that you guys had was absolutely incredible. Do you guys like Drag Me Down? Which is the answer we were looking for. Okay, here it is. Drag Me Down.

0: Gross. Oh, boys, Croc. I gotta say, it's funny just everyone sitting down now that you all got up. Should remain. That was so good. Thank you so much. That was an experience. That one there, what do you think?
1: It was, lad, it was.
0: It was so good. The room was bouncing. I loved it. That was so good. Thank you so much. You guys have been amazing so far. So thank you very much for that. We can't just pop that out right now. Is everybody excited for our new album, Made in the AM? We've worked really, really, really hard on this one, so I really hope that you enjoy it. Is it right that Infinity's out now? What do you guys think? Good stuff. It's a really nice song. Anyway, this is actually my favourite track from our last album. Is it that time already? It must be. This is Girl Almighty.

0: Apple Music, Camden Roundhouse. Sorry about that earlier. The heat seems to be getting to me. I didn't feel very well, so I had to go.
1: Can we all just have a big group R for Niall?
0: So God knows how you feel down here.
1: It's hot.
0: A couple of people will puke all over them.
1: I think I'm developing patches.
2: Has someone taken his temperature? Are you okay now?
0: I'm not sure if I am. Right, okay. But anyway, thank you so much for having us tonight. We've had an absolute cracking time. We really enjoyed. Again, thanks to Apple for having us as

0: one of the 10 artists to be here during this festival. And those of you who have been here to a One Direction show before, we hope you had fun. And same to those of you who have never been before. Did everybody who hasn't been have fun? Did you enjoy the tunes?
1: Good stuff.
0: Well, guess what? We've got an album coming out soon, so you can get that.
1: Hey!
2: Clever.
0: Clever, see that?
1: You like how you slipped
0: shameless.
1: That in there? A little shameless.
0: Shameless.
2: Love it.
1: I did the same.
3: And we've got a tour, and we've got t-shirts, we've got games.
1: We've got games.
0: Mask and tape.
1: Bedsheets.
2: I didn't know about these games. Great mask and tape.
0: We're doing power tools. We're doing power tools soon at B&Q.
1: We're going to do a bunch of mesh vests.
0: If you know the words, which I'm sure everyone does, because that's why you're here, because you know who we are. This is Story of My Life, so sing along.
1: How are we feeling about this? Are we feeling good?
4: Me too. I like your wig.

0: Ooh, that was...
1: Apple Music Festival. How are you? Did you have a good time? Who said no? Right. I'm gonna remember you. Did you have a good time? Thank you. There's men with beards saying yes. The sign of approval in the hipster age has come.
2: Yes. Yes.
1: He drives a bike to work every day.
2: You can't count.
1: Do you? He does. It's an old school bike. Thank you so much for having us. We appreciate you spending the night with us. Thank you to everyone around the top.
3: Oh, it's all coming out now.
1: It's been very nice. So who brings Silly String?
3: Who else has got it? I'm just checking.
1: Who brings Silly String?
3: She's carrying.
1: Any more inanimate objects? A Japan flag. Ganbarimasu! Yeah. It's lost on everyone else. Trust me, that was very good Japanese. Thank you to everyone around the top. Thank you to everyone on the bottom. You've been absolutely lovely to us. Thank you for having us. Massive thank you to Apple Music.
4: Eureka.
1: If you drove here, drive safely home. If you walked, walk safely home. We've been One Direction. This is Best Song Ever. Thank you very much.
2: Thank you.

0: say oh oh oh.
1: Scrap. Scrap. Play.
2: Yeah yeah yeah.
0: Let me say oh oh oh.
1: Louder.
2: Yeah yeah yeah.
1: Sing it.
2: One.

0: fun. You guys have been amazing. That was so much fun. Thank you for camping outside. Thank you for all the dedication. We love you guys. Thank you. Thank you very much.
1: Yeah. Thank you.
0: I think we're supposed to leave now, boys.
1: Thank you so much.
2: Thank
1: have
2: you.
1: A safe trip home.
0: Thank you. See you soon.
1: Thank you.
3: Thank you.

You okay? I love you. I love you. Love you. Oh, hi, baby. Okay. Let's do it, baby.

You know I like to sing that one. Okay,

0: It's good to be back. I saw you outside. I'm sorry I missed you. You still good? I love you.
1: No, no.
0: What? Really? No, that's not in here. That's not in the set at all. Well, skip it. Do it.

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Yeah. 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

0: feels good. 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Okay.
1: Video.

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Or Carmen, or... No? No? Radio?

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Yeah. But it's good to be back, and I'm so glad you guys are here.

Clap. Money is the anthem of success. So before we go out, what's your address?

0: if there were three or four guys at the table where rock and roll began, Jimi Hendrix had to be one of them.
1: Blacks were not into rock. They were into rhythm and blues.
2: At one point in time, they had Jimi Hendrix standing here with two white boys on each side. Then all of a sudden, he made a transition. There's two black guys.
3: This is the group that can definitely break that barrier.
4: The Band of Gypsies was a strong statement from three brothers.
5: That was the first Jimi Hendrix music I heard.
6: I used to live in a room full of mirrors. All I could see was me.
3: More black people will listen to Band of Gypsies than they will listen to Are You Experienced. They will start at Band of Gypsies.
7: And then
3: work their way to Are You Experienced and so on and so forth.
6: Hey.

0: Excuse me, why did I kiss this guy?
1: The experience was Jimmy's first testing of the waters. It was a wild, crazy, woolly band, you know. Jimmy came over to England. There was all that huge impetus with finding English musicians to play with. When Hendrix hit the stage running in London, he destroyed everybody. I mean, the Beatles, the Stones, everybody came to listen to him were freaked out because he was such a total original.
2: The experience was something different. It was an American guy and there was two English guys. He was a blues player, I was a rock player, and Mitchell was a jazz player. So it sort of meshed. And I just think that we were in the right place at the right time.
3: An experience for Jimi Hendrix, retaining his title as the world's top musician. Maurice Gibb of the Bee Gees doing the honours.
4: You know, you would go from 500, 750 people, nice gig. The next night, it's like 1,500. The next night, it's like, you know, thousands of people. I mean, giant craziness.
2: Oh, yeah, I do agree that our schedule was a bit silly. We should have actually taken time off. We did. We had a week off in 68 at some point. But I think we were worked too hard, actually.
5: We're going to play nothing but oldies but baddies tonight. Because we haven't played together in about 6 weeks, so we're just going to jam, see what happens tonight. Hope you don't mind. You know, we're just going to mess around this jam, see what happens. You wouldn't know the difference anyway.

0: don't know if Jimmy felt that the band had quite played itself out yet. But I think he wanted to go in a different direction. He felt, now I'm going to try something new. I want to try something new. He probably felt, okay, I'm going to spend this next year just figuring out where I'm going to go with my music. And the year of 69 was the year that he experimented.
1: We've been together for about two solid years. And we've been playing Purple Haze and When Christ Mary, Angel, Foxy Lady. We've been playing all these songs, which I really think are groovy songs. But we've been playing all these songs for 2 years. So quite naturally, we start improvising here and there. And there's other things we want to turn on to the people, you know.
2: I don't know what he said to his management. I just know that from what I know about the music industry today, it must have been extremely terrifying, the idea of taking, completely reinventing the context in which your artists appeared in.
3: The relationship Mike Jeffries, as manager of the Hendrix Experience, had with Jimmy was very simple. Mike took care of all the business side of things, arranged, got money when we could, did all the money side of it, and he left Jimmy totally in charge of the artistic side of it.
4: After all the jazz,

0: Denver, June 69. Prior to the gig in the hotel, some journalist had said to me that Jimmy had announced to the press or something that he was going to expand the band. And I said, well, he didn't tell me. So that went to me head. Next day, I got on a plane. I just said, I couldn't handle it any longer.
1: I think it had been building up for some time. It wasn't a sudden decision. They had not been getting on too well within the group. I mean, you know, they were sort of living far more separate lives. Noel had been agitating for some time, and he was obviously unhappy. And I don't think they thought there would be a problem in getting a bass guitarist to take his place.
2: Why do the super groups keep breaking up? There are always rumors that your group is breaking up and Big Brother broke up. And
3: well, probably because like they want to get into individual things on their own, or maybe they might want to get into other things besides music, you know.
2: And, you mean guys in your group would want out of the business, out of the music business, and into?
3: Well, not necessarily. Maybe they might want to get into their own music, because like what I was trying to do, like was like do a today's type of blues, like manic depression and so forth. And like Noel Redding, he's into more harmonic thing, you know, when you sing and so forth. And like he went to England to get his own group together.
2: Who's this?
3: Noel Redding, the bass.
2: Oh, Noel Redding. Right? Yeah.
3: Yeah, Billy Cox playing bass this time. Mm-hmm.
4: Jimmy introduced me to Billy. And I looked at him, and immediately I knew that Billy was a beautiful person. There was a look that was in his eyes that showed me, wow, Jimmy is brilliant, you know, to choose a man like this, because this man was beautiful. He was an angel, as far as I was concerned.
5: I think that with all the stress and tension and all the stuff that was going on that made no sense in Jimmy's pop star world, Billy was a return to a simpler time when what was important was playing music.
6: True. That's what it was all about. He called me, and he wanted me to play with him for, probably for the camaraderie that we had in the early years, because Jimmy and I played together in bands from 1961 up to about maybe early 65. He said, but would I come as a friend, help him out? And he said he'd take care of me and everything would be okay. So I dropped everything and went to New York. New York was culture shock to me.

0: while before I was accepted, a lot of guys say, well, it's Jimmy's bass player. I was known as Jimmy's bass player.
1: Jimmy obviously felt loyalty and felt better with a friend around him, but if he wasn't a good enough bass player, Jimmy would have found a way to get around it, you know, or found somebody to get a way around for him. So I think it

0: everybody says it's like a cliche, but when you saw all the other musicians involved, I could definitely see that he was trying to find something other than just having the couple guys, you know, the three piece that he was dealing with, and trying to branch out musically.
1: The name of the group one more time. It was the first little gig. We just say thank you very much, Beth.

0: it always felt good, and it was agreed that we try to play with as many people as possible. It was a very important thing to, the members of the band.
1: I didn't feel that the band of Woodstock was as tight as it could have been. I felt that Billy and Jimmy and Mitch were fairly tight together, but all the rest of the guys didn't really fit, and I thought it was excessive.
2: But when you get down to business, that group was disbanded. I don't think Jimmy had the 100% control of that anyway. So then it was down to at least Juma, myself, Jimmy, and Mitch.
3: Isabella! Well, I'm holding you in my dreams every night, every night. Hey, but this war against hatred. You know, I've got to fight this war before night. And I'm coming to you under fire.

0: for the children and you. Hey, sweet darling, I said I'm fighting this war against hatred for you. And if you stay with me, baby, then I know I'll be fighting true.
1: There's a lot of things that were going on that just wasn't, I wasn't happy with. I left. And soon after, received a telephone call from Michael Jeffries, who was Jimmy's manager, and Jimmy to come back, da-da-da-da-da-da-da. So I made some demands, and they adhered to those demands, and I came back.
2: There was very, very few hard-headed, you know, musicians that would stand there and bring the business side first. All they wanted to do was play music, and they wanted to play music any way they could. And more often than not, every time they walked into a studio, even if they were backing or jamming with someone, someone stuck a bit of paper in front of them to sign, and they signed it.
1: Jimmy was a typical musician. He'd sign a piece of paper, and someone came up with it. He thought maybe it could advance his career. And unfortunately, there was one piece of paper he signed that haunted him.
3: Ed Chalpin, based on his 1965 agreement with Jimmy, little single paragraph agreement, had gone to Capitol Records and made a deal laying off the rights to Capitol. At the time we went to court, there were nothing, there was nothing that you could buy in a record store other than a Warner Brothers album with Jimmy on it. And as part of the settlement, once we had to litigate this case based on his pre-existing 1965 agreement signed at a time when he was really nobody. Ultimately, we came out with a settlement, and the settlement called for Capitol Records to get Jimmy's next album.
1: Jimmy came to me and explained to me that he decided to give them an album. I said, well, let's go for it. And then at that time, Mitch was in England. Buddy was at frequent the studios with us. And Buddy decided the same thing. Well, let's help our friend in need.
4: I mean, we were doing sessions together. So, and that was 4 months. So you might as well really, when it comes down to it, we were really grouping men.
3: My recollection is that what Capitol really wanted was a Jimi Hendrix Experience album. However, in order to close the deal, Warner Brothers insisted that it not call itself Experience. And ultimately, we decided that the real draw was Jimmy rather than Noel Redding or anybody else in the Experience. So that having Jimmy's name on that album would be good enough at that point, and we settled on that basis.
5: The realities were there was an obligation. And Michael Jeffrey and management and lawyers were saying, where is it? We have to take care of this. The most expedient way to do that would be to record live, deliver the product to Capitol, and move on artistically.
1: Ultimately, we became the Band of Gypsies.
6: The Fillmore is proud to welcome back some old friends with a brand new name, a Band of Gypsies.
1: We had two shows New Year's Eve and two shows New Year's Day. And we didn't know what to expect from the audience, and the audience didn't know what to expect from us. But however, from the time we hit that first note, there was an awe in the audience. And people were just awed at the sound that we had created.

0: The Band of Gypsies and The Experience were almost like two completely musically divergent bands, pointing in completely opposite directions. There was the experimentality, if you will, if you can use that word, of The Experience, and then there was the funkiness and the earthiness of The Band of Gypsies. Two different directions.
1: And it was still Jimmy to me, so it was the same, but yet it was different. You know, it was having an all black band, and it had a little more funk. You know,
2: I could see sort of a little bit more a connection between all the guys. I think because it was a little bit more laid back, and it was more Jimmy's thing than it was where he went when he went to England, and everybody put his band together for him and presented him as such. At that point, with the Band of Gypsies, he was more established and played with who he wanted to play with.

0: the Band of Gypsies was Earth. It's funky. There was a pocket there.
1: I always say they had their own sound and their own music. When I was going to them, I was never thinking about whether it was rock or whether it was R&B. I just came to hear what they were doing.

0: this guy was no fluke.
1: This guy really was the best rock and roll guitarist ever. Because even if you're African American, you tend to doubt that a black guy could have led, could have been at the vanguard. You tend to doubt it until you actually see it.
2: My first experience of seeing Hendrix was seeing him on the Dick Cavett show wearing like a blue kimono or something. And it was very powerful because you just didn't see black people at all on television.
3: Do you think music has a meaning?
4: Oh yeah, definitely. It's getting to be more spiritual soul than anything now. Pretty soon I believe that they're gonna have to rely on music to like get some kind of peace of mind or satisfaction, direction actually, more so than politics, because like politics is really on an ego scene, you know. That's why I look at it anyway. It's not a big fat eagle scene, for instance.

0: Yeah, I've seen.
1: Well, yeah, that's the art of words, which means nothing, you know. Mm-hmm. So therefore, you have to rely on a more of a earthier substance, like music or the arts, theater, you know, acting, painting, whatever.
0: Yeah. Bet you didn't wear this in the paratroops.
1: Not necessarily.
2: You know, you just didn't see black feet. We didn't exist in the medium.
3: It's interesting that Vernon would say that, because I don't know at that time or even now if I ever think of Jimmy as being a black musician. You know, when you think about it, now that you say it, yes, it brings it to mind. Yeah, you know, you're right. That didn't happen. At the time, it was like, let's have the best guy on Dick Cavett that you can get to. It was a rough diamond, or it was a diamond that just happened. He was big then, so to me, it was a star. That's where he belonged. But as far as Vernon and some of the other guys looking in at that time, yes, you're right. It was one of the first. I never looked at it like that. I just, oh yeah, Dick wants him now because he's hot. That's the way I felt.
0: Do you consider yourself a disciplined guy? Do you get up every day and work?
1: Oh, well, I try to get up every day.
3: That's why you see Jimmy was kind of cocky with Dick Cavett. When Dick did something, Jimmy came right back at him and said something. I think it went over Dick Cavett's head, if I remember the interview. And it was different than he was sort of tongue-in-cheek with him. He had a good time. It was respectful, but it was there. But I think Jimmy knew what was going on.
4: I'm waiting around a train station, waiting for that train to take me away from this lonesome town.
5: You know, blacks were not into rock at one time. And Jimmy, when he went to England, he just got into rock. But he wasn't necessarily into rock when he was here. He just loved to play his guitar. And he'd play what pleased the people.
6: I guess that was what it was really all about. He wanted everybody to hear his message, and he didn't want to alienate anyone. And he felt as though he was getting this alienation. And so I think that that's why he began to lean towards the black market. How am I going to get this message? I think that he was compelled by a force that was even beyond him, you know, to make sure everybody hears this message.
7: This isn't to suggest that he was dissatisfied with people attending concerts, so it wasn't a matter of who was there, it was a matter of who wasn't. That at the end of shows, I can remember saying, man, you were great, oh God, and when you did this and that song, and when you did I Don't Live Today, and you did that, and, oh man, and Jimmy's response was, yeah, but how many black folks did you see there? Did you see any Puerto Ricans? So the concept for him was always to try to draw in as many people as possible, to join the people who were already attending the shows and turned on and into the music.
8: I have the same problem. I know people like Sly Stone and Bob Marley had the same problem. You know, you got some brothers out here doing some different stuff, and the audience is primarily all white. You know, it usually takes the brothers and the sisters some years before they get to it.
9: His whole vibe on this BOG extravaganza was Buddy, Billy, and Jimmy all came from that R&B roots-driven music. I mean, he was on the Chitlin circuit, he was with Little Richard, you know, he was with the Isley Brothers, and he learned a lot of these licks playing with those guys. So did Buddy, and so did Billy.
10: That's at the time when I was working with the Wicked Picket, right? And I was doing a lot of shows, one-nighters, I mean, ball-buster one-nighters, I mean. One night we would be at the Apollo Theater, one night we would be at the Uptown in Philly, we'd do the Howard Theater in D.C., da-da-da-da-da. And this was what they call the Chitlin Circuit, okay?
11: We grew up around that kind of music, and we all had toured what they call the Chitlin Circuit, because all these little places that we went to served chitlins or fish. So that was called the Chitlin Circuit.
10: What Jimmy really wanted from me and Billy is just to really not back him up and just be a security, you know, support blanket. But we also could fuse our ideas. That's the reason why on Little or Nothing, Billy and myself, we came up with certain riffs that were really easy riffs, like say for instance on Message to Love, like da da da da do do do do da da da da, yeah, ooh, yeah, ooh. It kind of sounded like the Beatles.

0: And listen to these background vocals. It's Jimmy, Buddy, and Billy. Great three-part harmony. I think Billy's voice is slightly on top, but that was intentional, you know, because Buddy had this great sort of aggressive high voice. Sometimes, to Jimmy's chagrin, they sort of stuck out a bit too much.
1: There were times when Buddy and Jimmy conflicted. Mm-hmm. But all of that conflict, was obviously necessary in order to create what they created.
2: One of the things that I've always been known for is being a power drummer. And especially like when you play rhythm and blues, especially like shuffles, like when you gut bucket and everything, what you're talking about is you're also talking about a dynamic sound too as well.
3: When he came with Jimi Hendrix, then there were other people that came who were listening to Buddy Miles, who had only heard about Jimi Hendrix, so it expanded the audience some more, because you knew what Buddy, you thought, wait a minute, with Buddy Miles playing with Jimi Hendrix, you're thinking that maybe they're going to play Them Changes. It wasn't that way. You're still playing Jimmy's music, but you still came out to see it. But Buddy brought that to the band.
4: Jimmy knew Buddy Miles from Wilson Pickett days, and there was never any animosity, far from it. I mean, it got to a point where, I mean, first off, I like Buddy's playing. The guy's like a cement mixer. You know, it's like William the Concreter, you know? I mean, you know, it's like...
5: Okay. I'm ready.

0: At that time, Jimmy was in a very, very creative frame of mind. He was definitely deep into experimentation, deep into pulling together elements that would transcend the so-called R&B, so-called rock, but it would be this universal sound. And Band of Gypsies was the introduction to that. That was the door opener to allow other black artists to recognize that he was one to be reckoned. He was definitely a pioneer. He was definitely a pioneer not only to rhythm and blues, but to where rhythm and blues was supposed to go.
1: And that's one of the things about the Band of Gypsies that I loved, is we could take and kind of like make our own baby, you know what I'm saying? You know, blues baby, rock baby, you know, pop baby, and put them all together, man, and come out with this formula, man. And it was like a soulful fragment.

If you could contrast whatever kind of tension people have reported existing at that time in Jimmy's career, the fact of the matter is, Buddy and Billy and Jimmy, the interaction, it was so tension-free. It was about laughing. It was about joking. It was about singing. It was about jamming together. It was about exchanging ideas. It alleviated a lot of the responsibilities of being the man, even though we know he was the man.

0: Jimmy, Buddy, and Billy loved to jam. I mean, there were many occasions where at the record plant during the year of 69, that's all they were doing was jamming and using the studio time to write songs. It's not quite the way we do it today. I mean, he ran up a huge bill at the record plant, just coming in every night and just bringing in musicians and friends. Billy and Buddy, of course, were the mainstay, but he would bring in other conga players and horn players and experiment and just jam all night. We'd go to the Scene Club, which is around the corner on 48th Street, have a good time, have a good party there, and then just drag a whole bunch of musicians around because the studio was on hold for him 24 hours a day. So a lot of tape was used in those days.
1: Jimmy loved living in recording studios 8-10 hours a day. So I proposed that we could build a recording studio that was like a nightclub, that it would be a place that he could entertain his friends and open for private parties, and that it would be an artist-oriented room and not a technical recording studio of the nature that he'd been working in for the last couple of years.
0: Where we're sitting, this was the kitchens of the Generation nightclub. And he had bought it with Michael Jeffries with a view to, because he had jammed here a few times, and he liked it, and he wanted to have a nightclub and put a little studio somewhere in the back, you know, a little 8-track thing. And I walked down the stairs one day. Jim Maron had invited me down. He said, come and check it out. We're thinking of putting a small studio in the back of this club. And I looked at it and I said, you guys are nuts. I want to make this the best studio in the world. And we scrapped all the plans for the nightclub, and then we designed Electric Lady Studios. He loved the idea. He felt, I want this to be my home, you know. He never came down once during the whole 13 months of construction. Didn't want to see it until it was finished, but he loved it. He felt so much at home here. This was his playroom.
2: It was a night and day affair. I remember evenings we'd go in at 8 o'clock in the evening and come out the next day at 12:30 in the afternoon. And still energized. Boy, I abused my body, I tell you.
3: Oh, Mother Hubbard went to the cupboard to find her poor dog, a bone.
4: You alive.
3: But when she bent over, Rover took over, because Rover had a bone of his own. Shakespeare, page 35.
0: That is Jimmy at his best. I mean, he had the most incredible sense of humor, and as you can tell from that, obviously we couldn't use it on the final record,
3: but easy rider.
0: Jimmy used to keep the sessions very light, always be cracking jokes, and there was self-deprecating jokes. I mean, he would take the piss out of himself, out of me, out of Billy, Buddy, whoever was in the control room. And just to keep things moving along, you know, I was always cracking up in the control room, and that's a great example of Jimmy's sly humor. So magic.
5: So Band of Gypsies for me was rewarding, personally rewarding, because it was Jimmy who was the guitarist, and he got to do that thing that only Jimmy could do in rock and roll, which is play bass, rhythm, and lead at the same time. The fire, the realms of imagination as well as reality. How does he do that?

and then it's doubled up with a lead guitar part. And then a wah-wah guitar doing lead on this side. Very unusual harmony, but it works so beautifully. And in perfect control of the feedback.

0: almost like it's very contemporary modern music, you know. It's almost not rock and roll. It's just it's its own thing.
1: Jimmy had a desire to reach out to everybody. He began to realize, you know, that there was an element that he felt was missing. It was funny, we would go uptown and very few people would know him. We'd be downtown and it was like we would be mobbed. But we would go uptown and not be known.
2: He didn't play black music at all. We didn't attract black audience, period. As with a lot of people, because of their name, you attract a load of other people wanting to, you know, make their side of things heard. And I think he was a soft touch for that.
1: And as far as Jimmy being co-opted by other entities in the during that particular time in the 60s, there was a lot of people that recognized his greatness no matter what. And they knew that this man was definitely
3: a force
1: to be reckoned with.
4: The Allen Brothers in particular were working on him to try and bring him in to make statements to support black nationalist movement and the black power movement.
1: He began to lean towards those elements like the Panthers, the so-called street people. That association was necessary in order for him to get what he wanted to get. During 69, there was a lot of turmoil. There was a lot of problems that was going on. And black people was coming to recognition of a lot of things, you know. Say it loud, I'm black and I'm proud. That was that era. And Jimmy was right in the midst of all of that.
2: Jimmy never really, when we went out or did anything, thought of himself as black. Or well, he thought, I don't know, maybe that's the wrong phrase. But he never saw himself as any different.
4: He didn't feel loyal to any one race. He believed he was a member of the universe.
5: The 60s, even into the late 60s, early 70s, was a very, very heavy time period for your average, everyday thinking person, because it gave you a lot of incentive of where you wanted to go and what you wanted to be. And see, that was what the Band of Gypsies was really about.

there's a really fine integration between Billy and Jimmy. The two of them knew each other extremely well, good friends. You know, he was in the army with him, and they thought like this. Jimmy would show Billy a part on the bass, and he would rehearse it, rehearse until it locked in, until such time as that the bass part and Jimmy's rhythm guitar part were like one. Listen to this.

And I get stuck on that. You know, sometimes you get on a bass or a guitar and you just... Jimmy said, oh, check this out. And he got stuck on that. I said, how about... And we stuck on that for a long time. Then he came in with...

0: there's, as always, a very strong message in Jimmy's songs, particularly in the Band of Gypsies, or also on the Band of Gypsies, but those, the message is pretty consistent throughout. It has to do with about empowerment of folk, or loving each other as opposed to fighting.
1: I'd like to dedicate this one to such a draggy scene that's going on. All the soldiers that are fighting in Chicago and Milwaukee and New York. Oh yes, and all the soldiers fighting in Vietnam.
2: Now the issues that he was talking about, the war, the pain, the suffering, the killing, and all of this is a whole separate thing besides the music. So when you put it together, then you have machine guns.

0: felt like as a guitar solo, the things he was playing, was like the first time the notes really speaking to the whole condition of America, the condition of the country and the Vietnam War and everything. He actually felt what it was like to be in the rice paddy in Vietnam, which is funny because he was a paratrooper and he was never sent to Vietnam, but I thought that was really great.
1: I mean, that was like outer space music. It was as primitive as it gets, and it was also as futuristic as it gets. It was everything. It's incredible. I mean, it's not as though you're hearing a man play a guitar with his hands. You feel as though you're hearing a man's soul, period, not even attached to an instrument. Just, it's so soulful. It's so emotional, and it's so heavy. I mean, it's just so, after I listen to Machine Gun, I have to take a nap. You know, I can't take it. You know, you listen to that and you're just like, oh my God, you know, let me lay down for a week.

0: I'm trying to think about anybody that's done something where the song, the subject matter, the actual improvising is completely about the theme the song is talking about. It's uncanny, it's unbelievable. It's an epiphany. That's basically what it is. And you don't really get that. There are very few musicians that are there.
1: Say that as time goes on, things will go farther. It will never go any farther. It will never go any farther than Jimi Hendrix or Miles Davis. I mentioned Miles too because he had that same effect.
2: You'll let your bullets fly like rain.
3: I remember Miles said to me once, I wish I could have jammed. I said, well, Miles, what was it? You know, I asked Miles that question. You know, I figured, hey, you know, if anybody could tell me from a musician standpoint, he would. I said, what was the one that turned you on, Miles? He said, machine guns. Miles Davis was one of the few artists that transcended music as, you know, as just a particular type of music.

music. Even though he was a jazz artist, you know, Miles never allowed himself to be stigmatized. Miles was able to break a lot of barriers.

He was admired by Miles back then. Many of the other jazz musicians were seeking him for sessions and wanted to work with him. I think if he got caught up with the best of that field, he would have gravitated to it. Michael Jeffries hated the idea because it's not a lucrative field. If you want to make money in the music business, you better stick to rock and roll.

0: it's still difficult to be a black man and to do, to play rock and roll.
1: To be able to program Jimmy's music to the black audience, how would that be done?
2: You know you are, you little heartbreaker.
0: Black radio seems to think that black people don't know what a guitar is.
1: So we tried to find something that we thought would be
3: programmable.
1: Yeah, programmable to the people and at first to the program director of the day. And the program director of that day was a gentleman by the name of Frankie Crocker.
4: Back at that time when we were the Sweet 16 100 Soul Brothers, the music we were playing was music like Sam and Dave, Aretha Franklin, Wilson Pickett, just all of the good R&B people that was coming up. Jimmy's music, they thought, did not fit that type of format. And I wanted to play it, but I wasn't running it, and they had a formula that they were going for, so it was soul music. And you really couldn't say that Jimmy was soul music. It wasn't the color of his skin or anything. It was the kind of music he was playing. His music was a little more progressive than what was happening there. It was different. It was just another thing, and they weren't ready for it.
1: So Band of Gypsies was more leaning, it was meant, it was designed to do the job that it did. It was almost like when we said, "Now, Jimmy, you need an album that's gonna, you understand, that's gonna lend itself to black people." And so he constructed it, he designed it. It was designed to actually do that and not alienate himself from white, but only include black. And it did that.

0: The thing about Hendrix is Hendrix's music spoke to me because he was talking about freedom aside from his issues as a black male. So basically, the lesson of Hendrix is like the same lesson I got from the Beatles, you know, just do what you want. Do what you want. What do you dare to imagine?
1: Being a young black kid, you didn't have much reference. You know, there wasn't a lot of people doing that. And, you know, he was definitely someone to look up to. And, you know, he really taught me how to fuse

0: the soul, the rhythm and blues, the rock and roll, all together. And he was a great example of a person who was just so free.
1: It's important to listen to him enough to know how much you can branch out as a musician, you know, how much freedom you have as a player.
2: You're considered one of the best guitar players in the world.
1: Oh, no.
2: Well, one of the best in this studio, anyway.
3: How about one of the best sitting in this chair? How about
2: yeah.
4: Whenever he did a concert, he was in this embarrassing position of, oh, I don't really want to get down on my knees and spray the lighter fluid on my guitar or swivel my hips, you know, like Elvis kind of thing, and put the guitar behind my back and play it with my teeth and all this kind of stuff and put on a big show, which, I mean, he's obviously was brilliant at doing that. But he just wanted to stand up and play music as opposed to putting on a show.
3: The Fillmore East gigs, the Band of Gypsies, at the first show, Jimmy went out and the audience was kind of like, what? Huh? And I think he relied on his bag of tricks, like Felix has a bag of tricks. The second show, however, at the Band of Gypsies concert was a complete different thing.
5: There was one show where Jimmy just stood there and put all the fire that he could on under the band. And I think that was a show that they were going to record. And this one was the show that we were going to give to the individuals who had threatened the lawsuit, and to kind of get him out from under that.

0: Mixing the album was a challenge. It was like Jimmy was really almost pressured into doing it, you know. Jimmy was kind of resigned to the fact that here we are, we have to mix this, we've got to give it to Capitol. It wasn't a Warner's record. Let's do the best we can with it. Let's cut it down and make it a decent album. But I think one has to look at the Band of Gypsies as a period of development in Jimmy's life. I think it was a necessary point in time for Jimmy to go through this. He needed it. It sort of cleansed his soul, so to speak.
1: A lot of people were worried about that group because it had, at one point in time, they had Jimi Hendrix standing here with two white boys on each side. Then all of a sudden, he made a transition, there's two black guys. The executives were worried, but the fans didn't give a damn. The fans wanted good music.
2: The Band of Gypsies was a strong statement.

0: from three brothers, because we all had intimacies and love, and we also had a feel for what we thought was right and what we liked and what we enjoyed playing.
1: It was beautiful, it was spiritual, and it was definitely happening. And people loved it, and it showed me, at this point, this is the group that will be beyond what black people was talking about.
2: Now, all of a sudden, there's a whole new thing coming now. How do we market Jimmy now? How do we promote this? How do we go to the black community and say, okay, now Papa's got a brand new bag here. You know, how is that done? You know, of course, management being what they, you know, and where they were from, they didn't know how to do it.
3: Thank you very much. Good night. I'll see you next time. Happy New Year.
4: Within the next month or so.
5: If I can remember correctly, we were scheduled to play at Madison Square Garden.
6: That was a pitiful concert. I was given ringside seats for my family, myself. And when I saw the state that Jimmy entered the stage on, half hour late at least, maybe it was an hour, I wanted to crawl under the seat I was in and deny any association with him.
5: And Jimmy was staggering. Someone had given him something very bad. So I think he pulled me and Buddy aside and pointed some fingers. Buddy was really pissed off. And at that time, Buddy had a temper, man. It would quit.
0: How would you feel? I was very hurt for him. And excuse me. I really hated to see it.
6: It was a shame. It was an embarrassment. It was probably a low point of Hendrix's career, and one I wish I didn't experience.
7: I think it wasn't working with the two new members of the group. And I think it had to finish. And it finished, and it's, you know, you can look for a million reasons, and you can say, well, it's because of this, and because of that one, and because of this one, but in fact, it was because it really wasn't working.
8: And also, there can only be one star in a band, so I feel that probably that was another thing that didn't mix too well. You know, everybody's had their opinion of what went on, but that's mine.
0: I thought it was unfair. It really, really just kind of was tearing at me because of the fact that in and around the situation that their management did not want three brothers playing together, three blacks.
8: I don't really feel that is a fair assessment to say that Mike Jeffrey or whoever else involved didn't want an entirely black band. I don't think that's fair.
7: If you're talking specifically about Buddy Miles leaving the group and Mike sacking him, it would have been totally on Jimmy's instigation. But under no circumstances would Mike Jeffrey come in and sack people without Jimmy's permission, approval, and, in fact, his instigation of the whole act.
5: Soon after that, Mitch was back. We were in the studio doing some things, and next thing you know, we were touring under the name of the Jimi Hendrix Experience.
2: We realized immediately that Jimmy had extracted everything that he needed from the Band of Gypsies and from the experience to take him to the next stage of his music, musical creativity.
0: Right.
9: He was headed in a new direction, and I think the Band of Gypsies was a very good experience for him that allowed him to get to the next stage.
8: '70, I think, would be a year when he, as far as recording was concerned, he thought he was back on his feet again. He was happy with the stuff.

0: Merci beaucoup.
1: Boy.

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Would you mind help me sing part of this next song? Would you mind help me sing? What do you say out there? I need a little more. Would you mind help me sing out there? What do you sing? It goes like this. I'll teach you. It goes real simple.

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Firstborn in 44. 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

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You guys like Bob Dylan out here? Good. Johnny's in the basement, mixing up the medicine. Now I'm on the pavement, thinking about the government.

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And thank you so much for having us. This is the most beautiful scene for a festival I've ever been to.

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And some say they remained frozen high up on that icy ledge. Your Navajo girl washes in the river.

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We're going to take all the blues that's out there and that's in you, and we're going to build us a house tonight of joy and happiness.

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And we got all the tools we need right here on this stage and on this lawn tonight. And when we build that house, we're going to use the bad wood. And we're going to use the good wood. And we're going to use the bad news that's out there tonight. And we're going to use the good news that's in here tonight. That's right. Now, to build a house out of music and out of spirit and out of noise, well, the Mighty E Street Band is here tonight, and we're going to bring down the power of the music on you. But London, London, we need you to bring the noise.

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Very hard times. Millions of people out of work. This was written in 1855 by Stephen Foster. It's called Hard Times Come Again No More. Let us pause in life's pleasures and count its many tears while we brace against the hard.

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Barefoot girl sitting on the hood of a Dodge, drinking warm beer in a soft summer rain. 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

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Mr. Cedric Lemoyne on bass. 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

Morissette, Julian Correa, Jason Lorme, Vitor Enrizzo, Cedric Lemoine, Michael Parrett, Alanis Morissette.